0: officials of Bologna with an ambitious project to pay tribute to Rossini on the anniversary of his death. Bologna was the city with which Rossini had been most closely associated, and Verdi proposed to the city fathers that 12 Italian composers would collaborate with him in writing a composite Requiem Mass, with each composer contributing a single movement. Verdi himself would compose the final movement, the fugue, Libera Me. The project was given a go by the city council, but political bickering as well as inconsistencies of style and outlook led to the work never being fully realized. When a friend at the Milan Conservatory saw Verdi's portion, however, he suggested that Verdi consider writing a complete Requiem himself. Verdi made some sketches, but lost interest in the idea as he began to concentrate on his opera, Aida. Some years later, in 1873, Verdi's other cultural hero, Alessandro Manzoni, died at the age of 88 after taking a serious fall down the steps to the Church of San Fedele. Verdi was so deeply affected by Manzoni's death that he felt incapable of going to the funeral. It is said that Verdi instead made a secret visit to Manzoni's grave a few days later. After some further reflection and some consultations with Ricordi, it was decided that Verdi would honor the memory of Manzoni with this Requiem Mass. Once again, Alan Gilbert.
1: The Verdi Requiem is a unique treatment of what I think we can all agree is a very serious text. Different composers, different cultures have had different takes on how to interpret the Mass, which is, after all, a ritual. So the idea of opera and actual sort of living human experience is natural, but for Verdi, I think it is highly dramatic. It is not hyper-reverent. It is extremely vivid, even terrifying, kind of larger than life, really gets into the kind of excitement of the experience of worship, of fear, of the uncertainty of faith. It's a very human, down-to-earth kind of take on the whole subject, and one that I think can really make it very, very vivid and immediate on a human level.
0: The first performance of the work took place on the anniversary of Manzoni's death, May 22, 1874, with the composer conducting. The success of the piece, not only at its premiere, but at subsequent performances, was overwhelming. Verdi and his publisher had to take special precautions to prevent unauthorized performances. In Bologna, for example, it was performed by four pianos rather than by an orchestra, while in Ferrara, it was given by a local military band. The Requiem is filled with everything that makes Verdi great: searing melodies fused with impeccable taste and expert craftsmanship. Conductor Hans von Bülow called it an opera in church vestments, and Johannes Brahms didn't hesitate to call it a work of genius. Since the Verdi Requiem is a lengthy piece, we're going to give stations a chance to break for ID now. When we return, we'll hear the work played without interruption. 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
2: 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Some of us got a puppy. 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Bryce Dessner wrote this piece while orchestras around the world were silenced by the lockdown. Mari by Bryce Dessner on the next performance today from 8 p.m.
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0: And now we hear the Messa de Requiem by Giuseppe Verdi. As soloists, we'll hear soprano Angela Mead, mezzo-soprano Lily Pasachivi, tenor Russell Thomas, and bass baritone Eric Owens with the New York Choral Artists. Alan Gilbert conducts the New York Philharmonic.

Recorded live at Avery Fisher Hall, that was the Messa de Requiem by Giuseppe Verdi. The New York Philharmonic was joined by the New York Choral Artists, along with soloists Angela Mead, Lily Pasakivi, Russell Thomas, and Eric Owens. The conductor was Alan Gilbert. And if you enjoyed that performance, you'll be happy to learn that it is scheduled to be released as part of the orchestra's digital download series on iTunes. More information is available at nyphil.org. While you're there, we hope that you'll also check out our Watch and Listen section, where you can hear broadcasts on demand and other content. And of course, there is also plenty of information on tickets for upcoming concerts. Once again, the address is nyphil.org. Next, we turn to music by a 13-year-old Felix Mendelssohn. This is his Magnificat in D major. For this performance, the orchestra is joined by the Bach Collegium Japan and the Yale Schola Cantorum. The soloists are soprano Sherazade Pentaki, Yeston Davies countertenor, tenor Nicholas Fahn, and baritone Tyler Duncan. Masaki Suzuki conducts the New York Philharmonic.

Magnificat in D major by Felix Mendelssohn, the Bach Collegium Japan, the Yale Schola Cantorum, and the New York Philharmonic were conducted by Masaki Suzuki. The soloists were Sherazade Pentaki, Yestin Davies, Nicholas Fahn, and Tyler Duncan.

Credit Suisse is the exclusive tour sponsor of the New York Philharmonic. The New York Philharmonic this week is generously underwritten by the Kaplan Brothers Fund, the Audrey Love Charitable Foundation, the National Endowment for the Arts, and by our corporate sponsor, MetLife Foundation. Vince Ford is the executive producer of this series. The music producer is Lawrence Rock. The broadcasts are written and produced by Mark Travis, with assistance from Ian Riley, Sarah Zwinklis, and Paloma Orozco. And for now, until next time, this is Alec Baldwin wishing you good health and good music. This is the WFMT Radio Network.

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3: One of the great art galleries in the world is the Uffizi in Florence, Italy. Russian composer Peter Tchaikovsky spent lots of time in Florence, and he went to visit the Uffizi. But he came away empty. He wrote, "I must confess that painting, especially old painting, is completely beyond my understanding. It leaves me cold." From APM, American Public Media, this is Performance Today. I'm Valerie Kaler. Tchaikovsky had actually left the cold back home in Russia to soak up some of that Florentine sun, which he clearly found outside the Uffizi. We'll hear his warm regards from Italy. Tchaikovsky's Souvenir of Florence, on the way from Festival Mosaic. Also on the way, pianist Michelle Kahn plays a sonata by Florence Price. Right now, a couple preludes for solo piano by Price, played by Steinway artist, composer, and Florence Price scholar Karen Walwin.

Pianist Karen Walwyn played a piece called Wistful. That's the subtitle of the Prelude No. 4 by Florence Price. We also heard Prelude No. 3 right before that. Dr. Karen Walwyn has built a website dedicated to sharing the music and the history of Florence Price. There's an open call for musicians and scholars to submit their own Price performances and articles. FlorenceBeatricePrice@gmail.com if you have something you'd like to submit. From ABM, American Public Media, this is Performance Today. I'm Valerie Kaler. Glad to have you along for today's musical adventures and discoveries. Let's start with Tchaikovsky, a composer who spent most of his life in St. Petersburg, Russia, a city so far north it gets only about 7 hours of sunlight every day in January. On the morning of January 15, 1890, the temperature in St. Petersburg was a brisk 15 degrees Fahrenheit. That morning, Tchaikovsky headed south for a warm weather vacation. He took a train to one of his favorite getaway cities. It was his 8th trip to Florence, Italy. He was so happy to see flowers blooming and to take long walks by the river. He wrote, quote, "The sun is shining in all its magnificence. I go out wearing nothing but a suit. A magical shift is finally happening to me." When Tchaikovsky finally got home to St. Petersburg, he turned those memories into music, a piece called Souvenirs of Florence. And here's an interesting part. You can hear the influence of Russian folk songs. Maybe a reminder that no matter where we go, we bring ourselves and our history along for the journey. Let's drop in on a concert during the annual Festival Mosaic in San Luis Obispo, California. Half a dozen musical friends playing the first movement of the string sextet Souvenir of Florence by Tchaikovsky.

When someone says in English they brought home a souvenir from their vacation, you might expect to see a physical object like a postcard or a keychain. But in French, a souvenir is more of a memory or intangible impression. So the French title of the string sextet by Tchaikovsky really suggests more of a remembrance of his lovely vacations in Florence, Italy. That was the string sextet Souvenir of Florence, written in 1890 by Tchaikovsky. We heard the opening movement from a concert during the annual Festival Mosaic in San Luis Obispo, California. Scott Yu and Eric Arvinder played violins, Maritza Banicek and Caitlin Lynch played violas, Robert Demain and Alexander Hirsch were the cellists. From the sound of Russian folk songs in Tchaikovsky's Postcard from Italy to the sound of the spiritual in a sonata by Florence Price. Pianist Michelle Kahn tells us more in just a minute. This is Performance Today from APM.

0: midst of pipe dreams. For more than four decades, we've been sharing moments of beauty and discovery together through music of the pipe organ, drawing inspiration from traditions age-old from around the world. This program exists because of listeners like you who value the music and the sense of perspectives that this music brings to our lives. If the sounds that we have shared delight and inspire you, I hope that you'll consider supporting us today. The process is very simple and we'll guide you through it. And I thank you for making this journey possible.
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2: It makes sense that classical composers grow up with their local folk songs and then quite often use those songs as inspiration for their own compositions. Franz Schubert used Austrian folk songs. Edvard Grieg wrote in the style of Norwegian folk tunes. Aaron Copland used Appalachian and cowboy songs. In the same way, African-American composer Florence Price grew up at the end of the 1800s going to church. As a girl, she learned to sing spirituals, and later in life, those spirituals informed many of her compositions. We're about to hear a piano sonata that Florence Price wrote in 1932. Pianist Michelle Kahn says, yep, you can hear the influence of spirituals.
3: The spiritual is used more as inspiration, but not direct quotation. So you will actually hear, for instance, in the second movement of the piano sonata, that melody is going to be reminiscent of spirituals. But all of them are original melodies by Price.

There's that tune that Michelle Kahn was talking about. Sounds very much like it could be a spiritual, but it's all Florence Price. We'll hear that second movement again in just about 10 minutes. Pianist Michelle Kahn in concert at Spivey Hall in Morrow, Georgia, playing the Sonata in E minor by Florence Price.

0: The Piano Sonata in E Minor by American composer Florence Price. Music she wrote in Chicago in 1932. Pianist Michelle Kahn gave that concert at Spivey Hall in Morrow, Georgia. Our acquisition of that recording made possible by the Walter and Emily Spivey Foundation. Florence Price wrote 300-some pieces of music over her lifetime, but her work has really only been coming to light over the past 15 years or so, thanks to pianist Michelle Kahn and other artists who champion her music. 20th century composer Florence Price. Always glad to hear your thoughts about anything you hear on the show. 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
0: Since 2021, British conductor Nicholas Collin has been spending a lot of time in Finland. That's when he became chief conductor of the Finnish Radio Symphony Orchestra, the first ever non-Finn to hold that post. He particularly enjoys getting outdoors there, loves to spend time in nature. Collin says in Finland, there's a sense of power in the solitude of nature. Conducting, he says, is both an extremely solitary profession, hotel rooms, studying scores, and extremely social. You're working with dozens of folks and performing in front of thousands. He says that as a conductor, he tries to always keep in mind that the orchestra is a group of individuals. But at a certain point, he has to say, I want to do this in a certain way. Will you come with me? Success, he says, is when you know that they're with you, that you're together. Let's hear Nicholas Collin together with the Finnish Radio Symphony Orchestra in music by Finnish composer Kaija Saariaho, Winter Sky.

0: Ciel d'hiver, which translates to winter sky, written by Finnish composer Kaija Saariaho. That performance from the Musiikkitalo, the Helsinki Music Center, home to both the Helsinki Philharmonic and the Finnish Radio Symphony Orchestra. We just heard the RSO with conductor Nicholas Collin in a concert from this past December in honor of Finnish Independence Day. 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
0: When you see the name Bryce Dessner, some people are going to think of the rock band The National and say, oh yeah, he's their guitarist, right? And some other folks will say, oh, you mean the classical guitarist and Yale-trained composer. And they're both correct.
4: Maybe for the classical music audience, it's surprising to see someone like me who plays in a band that's somewhat known. But I'm very happy to have all of this music in my life.
0: From APM, American Public Media, this is Performance Today. I'm Valerie Kaler. Coming up, the classical side of Bryce Dessner. We'll visit Sweden for a pandemic-born piece written for conductor Semyon Bychkov, Mari, by Bryce Dessner, ahead this hour.

2024 was a big year for Russian cellist Anastasia Kobakina. She made her debut at the BBC Proms in London, won an Opus Classic Award in Germany and the Leonard Bernstein Award in the U.S. She also released her first album for Sony Classical in 2024, Venice. Here's a taste, the Largo from a cello concerto by Venetian composer Antonio Vivaldi.

Cellist Anastasia Kobakina with that Largo by Vivaldi. Later this year, she'll premiere a new concerto by Bryce Dessner, a Dessner piece written for Semyon Bychkov ahead this hour. From APM, American Public Media, this is Performance Today, taking you to concerts around the world and beyond. I'm Valerie Kaler. Space is where we'll begin, with astronomical music inspired by the total solar eclipse in April of 2024. The Path of Totality passed directly over Rochester, New York, the home of the chamber ensemble 5x5 and of the Rochester Museum and Science Center. They collaborated on a multimedia program held just a few months ahead of the solar event. Eclipse-inspired compositions performed by 5x5 in the RMSC's Strasbourg Planetarium, with immersive visuals projected above and around. 5x5 commissioned several pieces to mark the moment, including the one we'll hear next by composer Jessica Meyer. One of her favorite places as a kid was the Vanderbilt Planetarium in Long Island. She said she loved being enveloped by the hugeness of the screen and the depth of the sounds while hearing about how our world exists within the universe. When she found out that her piece commemorating the solar eclipse would be premiered in an actual planetarium, she was over the moon. Here's 5x5 with Jessica Meyer's In the Path of Totality, which she says outlines the actual process of an eclipse from anticipation to afterglow.

In the Path of Totality, music written to commemorate the total solar eclipse of April 2024. That performance, which was the world premiere, by the way, was at the Strasbourg Planetarium inside the Rochester Museum and Science Center in Rochester, New York. It was commissioned and performed by the ensemble 5x5. Their name is a riff off some old two-way radio jargon. When one station checked in with another, you'd report the status of the signal in two ways: strength on a scale of 1 to 5 and clarity on a scale of 1 to 5. So if somebody said, "I read you 5x5, that meant they were coming in loud and clear. There are actually 6 members of the group 5x5. Laura Lentz, flute and artistic director. Marcy Bacon plays the clarinet. Ken Luke, electric guitar. Eric Polinick is the bassist. And Hyun Jun plays piano. And Mark Webster is the AV artist and executive director. Rochester-based ensemble 5x5.

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0: American composer Bryce Dessner is now based in France on the Basque Coast. He lives just a couple minutes away from conductor Semyon Bishkov. During the pandemic lockdown, the neighbors didn't see each other for several months. Dessner had been musing a lot on the impermanence of things, things we imagine to be eternal. He said, quote, "An orchestra can sometimes seem like the most lasting form of performance. Every major city has an orchestra, and the masterpieces they perform seem like eternal pillars of our culture. But what if those orchestras never played again? What if these great works of art became but mere echoes, gradually fading in our memory?" That felt all too real during the pandemic, when concerts were canceled all around the world. Dessner took long walks through the Basque countryside, the mountains and the forests, and he thought about how the memory of music and how it combines with whatever we're experiencing now changes our recollections and conjures new sounds, something entirely original. He wondered if Semyon Bishkov felt the same way. He imagined Bishkov in his own solitude, walking in the forest and thinking of all the music he'd known. Bryce Dessner dedicated the piece we're about to hear to Semyon Bishkov, his neighbor on the Basque coast of France. It's called Mari, after the Basque goddess of the forest. Bishkov conducts the Royal Stockholm Philharmonic Orchestra.

Semyon Vychkov conducted the Royal Stockholm Philharmonic Orchestra in a piece written for him by Bryce Dessner, Mari, named for the Basque goddess of the forest. Dessner and Vychkov live just a couple minutes from each other on the Basque coast of France.

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In classical music, we sometimes talk about a fugue. Broadly speaking, it's like a round. One voice sings a tune, another voice comes in with the same tune a little later, and they overlap in a way that makes sense to your ear. You add more voices, and they all interweave in complex but meaningful ways. Which brings us to this.

In the last decade of his life, J.S. Bach worked on a vast exploration of the fugue, a huge piece called The Art of the Fugue, seeing just how far he could go. He wrote a very simple theme and 14 wildly inventive fugues around that theme, but he never finished the final section of the piece. Maybe he died before finishing. Another opinion is that Bach did finish the fugue, but the final manuscript was lost. Other scholars believe that he intentionally left it unfinished as a sort of musical puzzle for other musicians to complete the fugue in their own way. The mystery may never be solved, but that has not stopped musicians from playing the piece. Let's drop in on a concert during the Skinny Atlas Festival in the town of Skinny Atlas, New York. The Danish String Quartet playing their arrangement of the final unfinished section. Contrapuntis 14 from The Art of the Fugue by J.S. Bach.

0: If it sounded like the viola was not finished with the final phrase, that's because the piece itself appears to have been left unfinished. That version for string quartet honors exactly what Bach left on the page, with the final notes played by just the viola seeming to trail off and leave an ending unspoken. That's the Kontrapunktus 14 from The Art of the Fugue by Bach. The Danish string quartet performed their own arrangement in concert during the Skinny Atlas Festival in Skinny Atlas, New York. 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Approvals based on revenue, not credit, and funds available in a day at getrevenued.com.
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2: Arthur Foote was a late 19th and early 20th century American composer. He was a member of the Boston Six, which included some names that might be more familiar to you, such as George Whitefield Chadwick, Amy Beach, and Edward McDowell. Foote wrote his Suite for Strings in 1907, and it premiered with the Boston Symphony Orchestra, who also created the first recording of the work. This work is not performed very often, but it is a fine piece of American compositional history. This piece and more coming up this hour. I'm your host, Denise Finnegan Hill, and you're listening to Anytime Classical.

And Clyburn was at the piano performing Intermezzo in E minor by Johannes Brahms. Now, music originally written for the 1941 British film Dangerous Moonlight. This is Warsaw Concerto by Richard Adensel. Francesco Duin leads the RTE Concert Orchestra Dublin, joined by piano soloist Philip Folke.

Princess Odwin led the RTE Concert Orchestra Dublin, joined by pianist Philip Folk in Warsaw Concerto by Richard Adensel. Music of living American composer Carlos Simon next. This is called Warmth from Other Suns, which is based on a book by Isabel Wilkerson of the same name, chronicling the Great Migration of African Americans.

Iblis Quartet performed Warmth from Other Suns by Carlos Simon here on Anytime Classical. I'm your host, Denise Finnegan-Hill. You're tuning in to Anytime Classical, a production of Classical Music Indie. I'm your host, Denise Finnegan-Hill. We have more great music to come. Thank you so much for joining me today.

Overture to the opera Semiramide by Antonio Salieri. Pietro Spada leads Philharmonia Orchestra London.

Pietro Spada led Philharmonia Orchestra London in Overture to the Opera Semiramide by Antonio Salieri. Music of the American composer Arthur Foote is next. He was a member of the Second New England School, which included some more familiar names, such as George Whitefield Chadwick, Amy Beach, and Edward McDowell. This is a work he composed in 1907, his Suite for Strings, which premiered and was first recorded by the Boston Symphony Orchestra. Here's a recording of the London Symphony Orchestra under the direction of Kenneth Kline.

Kenneth Kline led the London Symphony Orchestra in Suite for Strings by American composer Arthur Foote, Intermezzo in E minor by Johannes Brahms. Van Cliburn is at the piano.

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1: There should be an official policy when it comes to French music, akin to that rule about the definition of champagne. The policy would state that the only people allowed to evaluate French music are French composers. It seems only fair, in light of what Francis Poulenc said after he heard this music for the first time. He called it a baiser d'amour, a kiss of love. Poulenc was no music critic, quel dommage, but if his countryman Emmanuel Chabrier had still been around, he would have been justifiably proud. Chabrier composed that little lover's kiss, as well as the three other movements of the suite pastorale, which is coming up. I'm Michael Toulouse. Stay with me. John Alden Carpenter had a top-notch musical education, studying with John Knowles Payne and Sir Edward Elgar, but you can't beat his day job. He served for 27 years as vice president of his family shipping company, composing on the side. Here's his Tango Americain.

Denver Oldham performed music of John Alden Carpenter. That was the Tango Américain. Daniel Auber's 1828 opera La Muette de Portici, The Mute Girl of Portici, is set in Italy in the mid-17th century. There are no Belgian or Dutch names in the cast of characters, yet there were just enough details in its plot, telling of a rebellion against Spanish domination in Naples, to trigger strong feelings far to the north in Brussels. By the summer of 1830, lots of people in that city had had enough of the Protestant Dutch ruling family. They wanted out of the United Kingdom of the Netherlands, and the example of a more recent revolution in Paris only spurred them on. Aubert's opera worked like a fuse for that powder keg, triggering a riot. Belgium became an independent country just months later. The overture here to the Mute Girl of Portici.

officially recognized Mexican independence, and that historic milestone came only after about 25 years of often violent struggle. Ponce considered it his mission to challenge some aspects of Mexican national identity that were common back then. His music is named for a very old park in central Mexico City. Enrique Batiz leads the Mexico State Symphony Orchestra in Chapultepec.

Chapultepec, music of Manuel Ponce, performed by the Mexico State Symphony Orchestra, led by Enrique Batis. Piccolo soloist Jean-Louis Beaumandier and the ensemble La Folia perform music of Eugène Damaret, The Dance of the Crickets.

La Danse des Grillons, the dance of the crickets of Eugène Damaret, La Folia performed with piccolo soloist Jean-Louis Beaumandier. There's music of Emmanuel Chabrier still to come, his suite pastorale. Here's a piece by Belgian composer and virtuoso violinist Henri Vieuxtemps, Désespoir.

Despair, Désespoir, music of Henri Virton, performed by violinist Arturo Dolmoni and pianist Meg Bachmann-Vaz. I'm Michael Toulouse. It's good to share this music with you. Midlife crisis, a struggle with identity and self-confidence, often occurs around the age of 40, and Emmanuel Chabrier, at that very age, decided it was time to abandon his government post and become a full-time composer. Nobody should have been too surprised, because Chabrier had a lifelong passion for music and had spent much of his free time composing. His 10 picturesque pieces date from that period. 7 years later, Chabrier conducted the premiere of the Suite Pastorale, his own orchestrations of 4 of those pieces, originally for solo piano. For him, this was no midlife crisis, but the fulfillment of a dream. We'll hear the Monte Carlo Philharmonic perform his Suite Pastorale.

The Suite Pastorale of Emmanuel Charpentier, the Monte Carlo Philharmonic Orchestra performed, the conductor Hervé Niquet. You can find more information about our music at classicalmusicindy.org. John Alden Carpenter had a top-notch musical education, studying with John Knowles Payne and Sir Edward Elgar, but you can't beat his day job. He served for 27 years as vice president of his family shipping company, composing on the side. Here's his Tango Americain.

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1: Coming up this hour on Anytime Classical, a newfangled instrument, cool cafe culture, and a happy ending. I'm Kate Botello, and coming your way, we'll hear a concerto for clarinet by Johann Melchior Mölter that he composed when the clarinet was still a new instrument. We'll chill out in an Argentine cafe in 1930 with music of Astor Piazzolla. We'll hear the exuberant, marvelous ending to Beethoven's Concerto for Piano No. 5, The Emperor. And we'll wind things up this hour with a concerto for two wind choirs by George Frideric Handel. Stay right here. First up this hour, a musical horizon. This is Blue Curve of the Earth by Tina Davidson, played by violinist Hilary Hahn. Corey Smythe is at the piano.

Corey Smythe and Hilary Hahn performed Blue Curve of the Earth, a 2013 composition by Tina Davidson. Thank you for tuning in to Anytime Classical, a production of Classical Music Indie. I'm your host, Kate Botello, with some early clarinet music for you right now from Johann Melchior Mölter. This was composed in the 1740s when the clarinet was still a pretty new instrument, so composers were still figuring out what to do with it. So in this concerto, he's kind of treating it like a Baroque trumpet. So just kind of a big, loud solo instrument, the intricacies of the clarinet were still being worked out. We'll hear Laszlo Horváth as our clarinetist with the Liszt Chamber Orchestra of Budapest, led by János Rola. This is the Concerto for Clarinet No. 4 in A Major by Johann Melchior Mölter.

László Horváth, our clarinetist with the Liszt Chamber Orchestra of Budapest, led by János Rolla. That was an early clarinet concerto written in the 1740s, the Concerto for Clarinet No. 4 in A major by Johann Melchior Mölter. Up next this hour, music set in 1930 that was composed in 1985. This is by Astor Piazzolla and his Histoire du Tango, the history of the tango, and its different sounds going all the way up from the early 1900s to modern day. So right now, the setting is a cafe in 1930, and at this point, the tango just kind of becomes a little bit pensive and subdued. And we'll hear this for cello and bandoneon, which is a lot like an accordion. And a note on the pronunciation, I love this, of the word bandoneon. One of my music pals, Emmanuel Trifilio, is a professional bandoneonisto. And in order to make it easier for non-Spanish speakers to pronounce, he very graciously invites you to say bandoneon. Bandoneon. There you go. Playing the bandoneon in this recording of Café 1930 is Nestor Marconi with cellist Yo-Yo Ma.

Yo-Yo Ma and Nestor Marconi performed Café 1930, a tango from Histoire de Tango, the History of the Tango, by Astor Piazzolla. Thank you for tuning in this hour to Anytime Classical, a production of Classical Music Indie. I'm your host, Kate Botello. If you'd like to reach me or any of my colleagues, Dr. Denise Finnegan-Hill, Michael Toulouse, or Joshua Sock-Joplin-Thompson, you can write to all of us with one email, info@classicalmusicindie.org. We'd love to hear from you. Thanks for listening to Anytime Classical. I'm your host, Kate Botello. You can write to me anytime if you like by sending me an email. My address is kbotello@classicalmusicindie.org. I'm going to share one of my personal favorite things with you right now, the third movement of the Piano Concerto No. 5 by Ludwig van Beethoven, The Emperor. This was my mom's absolute all-time number one favorite piece of classical music. We heard it all the time. And sometimes when we would listen to it together, she would play the coffee table. She played a mean coffee table, folks. And I would play air violin with less success. Now, Beethoven ends this piano concerto in a way that is graceful and joyous and full of just kind of happy conversation between the piano and the orchestra. And this recording was one of my mom's favorites, too. Why not? Shout out to mom today. Artur Rubinstein is at the piano right now with the Boston Symphony Orchestra under the direction of Eric Leinsdorf.

the great pianist Arthur Rubinstein with the Boston Symphony Orchestra conducted by Eric Leinsdorf. That was the third movement of the Piano Concerto No. 5 in E-flat major by Ludwig van Beethoven, the Emperor. Now again, that was just the third movement. If you haven't heard the entire Emperor all the way through, please do both of us a favor and go check it out. It is an absolutely glorious work of music. We'll have George Frederick Handel play us out this hour on Anytime Classical with a concerto for two wind choirs. This is number 3 in F major, performed by the Tafelmusik Baroque Orchestra, led by Jean Lemann.

Jean Lamont conducted the Tafelmusik Baroque Orchestra in the Concerto for Two Wind Choirs, No. 3 in F Major by George Frederick Handel. This is Anytime Classical. I'm Kate Botello. Thanks so much for listening with me this hour. And, you know, I mean, I say that almost every hour, but I mean it. I mean, if a classical radio station plays in the forest and there is no one there to hear it, does it make a sound? I don't think so. First up this hour, a musical horizon. This is Blue Curve of the Earth by Tina Davidson, played by violinist Hilary Hahn. Corey Smythe is at the piano.

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1: Beethoven completed this music in 1802 and dubbed it a sonata quasi una fantasia, a sonata in the manner of a fantasy. And that dry description of a highly unconventional work was apparently enough for him. It was only 30 years later, after Beethoven was dead and buried, that a German poet came up with an evocative description of the piece. Ludwig Rellstab said that Beethoven's Sonata No. 14 reminded him of moonlight glistening on the surface of Lake Lucerne. And that's how a famous piece of music got its enduring nickname. I'm Michael Toulouse. Stay with me for Beethoven's Moonlight Sonata.

Pianist Pietro Spada performed that music of John Field. It's known as the Cradle Song, also as the Nocturne No. 6. The overture is always the first thing you hear in an opera, but it's often the last thing to be written because the composer intends to highlight themes from the opera in the opening music. And that, unfortunately, is probably why Alexander Borodin completed no overture for the opera Prince Igor. He died before finishing it, and his friends Rimsky-Korsakov and Glazunov did the remaining work. Glazunov's job was the overture, which we'll hear performed by the Czechoslovak Radio Symphony. Anthony Bramall conducts.

Anthony Bramall led the Czechoslovak Radio Symphony Orchestra in music of Borodin, orchestrated by Glazunov, the overture to the opera Prince Igor. Violinist Gidon Kremer joins forces with clarinetist Paul Meyer, bandoneon player Per Arne Glorvijan, and friends for this music of Astor Piazzolla, the tango from the Concierto para Quinteto.

Music from the Concierto para Quinteto by Astor Piazzolla, violinist Gidon Kremer and clarinetist Paul Meyer with friends in that recording. Still to come, music of Beethoven, it got its name from the poet Ludwig Rellstab, and it begins with a slow movement. Here's a gavotta, music of Giovanni Bottesini.

Rufang Yu, principal double bass of the Indianapolis Symphony Orchestra, teamed up with pianist Catherine Bringerud to perform that music of Giovanni Bottesini, the Gavotta. Josef Lanner was a pioneer of dance music in 19th century Vienna. He teamed up with Johann Strauss Sr. to form an ensemble. This is some of his music performed by Ensemble Bela Musica of Vienna, the Romantics.

Die Romantica, the Romantics. That was music of Josef Lana. The ensemble Bella Musica of Vienna performed, led by Michael Dietrich. I'm Michael Toulouse. It's good to share this music with you. In 1802, after Beethoven had finished this sonata, he decided to add a little disclaimer to the title. It's a sonata quasi una fantasia, a sonata in the manner of a fantasy. And he probably knew he was guilty of extreme understatement in this case. The work starts out with a slow movement instead of the traditional allegro. Some 30 years later, after Beethoven's death, a German poet came up with a less misleading and more evocative description. Ludwig Rellstab said that the Sonata No. 14 reminded him of moonlight glistening on the surface of Lake Lucerne. Garrick Olson performs the Moonlight Sonata.

Gerrick Olson performed Beethoven's Moonlight Sonata. There's more information at classicalmusicindie.org. Now a cradle song. It's music of John Field. Pietro Spada performs.

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1: In the world of the performing arts, the failures are always spectacular. They happen before hundreds or even thousands of witnesses, and experts are usually there to report about it. And it was thanks to the dread of such disasters that Jules Panurlu made so many friends. The Parisian conductor turned his rehearsal space into a little laboratory where composers could try out their latest material. The Tuesday morning sessions proved to be especially valuable to Jules Massenet as he developed the music you'll hear this hour. What he thought would evolve into a symphony instead became the Orchestral Suite No. 2, Hungarian Scenes. Stay with me, Michael Toulouse, for that and more. Music here of Giacomo Meyerbeer, the prelude to L'Africaine.

The Prelude to L'Africaine, one of the operas of Giacomo Meyerbeer, the North German Radio Philharmonic performed. Tante Lena performs next. We'll hear a symphony in G major by Carl Friedrich Abel, the ensemble's founder, Adrian Shepherd, conducts.

Adrian Shepherd led Catalina in that Music of Carl Friedrich Abel, the Symphony in G Major. Later on, it's A Frenchman's Impressions of Hungary. Stay with us for the Orchestral Suite No. 2 of Jules Massenet. The title of this next work adds a stroke of irony to its origin story. Serge Diaghilev was looking for ballet music when he commissioned Maurice Ravel. Ultimately, he thought La Valse, the waltz, would be an appropriate concert piece instead. The Vienna Philharmonic performs, led by André Previn.

La Valse, music of Maurice Ravel, the Vienna Philharmonic performed under the direction of André Previn. Now a berceuse, a lullaby, from the lyric pieces of Edvard Grieg, Balázs Szokolai performs.

Valar Sokolai performed that Berserz from the lyric pieces of Norwegian composer Edvard Grieg. The Stono Rebellion, which broke out in colonial North Carolina in 1739, had severe consequences for enslaved people in the region. One of the strangest was a ban on drums, which white enslavers thought were being used to send signals. Yet the spirit of dance would not be silenced. Black people came up with a step that involved using their own bodies as percussion instruments. It was known as the juba, and Florence Price would use it instead of a scherzo in all of her symphonies, including the fourth. Here's a recording of the juba from the fourth symphony performed by the Philadelphia Orchestra.

Juba, the third movement of the Symphony No. 4 of Florence Price. Yannick Nézet-Séguin led the Philadelphia Orchestra. I'm Michael Toulouse, and I'm grateful to have your company for this program of music. Jules Massenet composed almost 36 operas over the course of his career, including the perennial favorites Manon and Werther. But you don't have to dig very deeply in the Massenet catalog to find a number of songs and orchestral works, such as the Scènes Hongroises. The composer's biographer Louis Schneider suggested that these Hungarian scenes developed from Massenet's visit to the city of Pest. Another theory is that he was inspired by the Brahms Hungarian Dances for Piano Four Hands, which were published in 1869, not long before Massenet's work appeared. Whatever their origin, Massenet later orchestrated them, demonstrating his skill at using orchestral color. We'll hear the Hungarian Scenes, the Suite No. 2, performed by the New Zealand Symphony Orchestra. Jean-Yves Ossens conducts.

0: Jean-Yves Ossance led the New Zealand Symphony Orchestra in the Hungarian Scenes, Jules Massenet's Orchestral Suite No. 2. You can find more information about all of our music at our website, classicalmusicindie.org.
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2: One of the so-called Russian Five, Nikolai Rimsky-Korsakov was a prolific composer of the late Romantic period. From 1880 to 81, he wrote an opera in four acts called Snow Maiden. The story is filled with mythological creatures, real people, and half-mythological creatures, all involved in a plot, revolving around the opposition of eternal forces of nature. Falling on the largely German trend of the time, Rimsky-Korsakov links characters to musical leitmotifs and distinguishes each group of characters through the music. The work contains many fantastic numbers, including the Dance of the Tumblers, which is included in the suite we'll listen to later this hour. I'm your host, Denise Finnegan-Hill, and you're listening to Anytime Classical. Number 6, Malaguena, from Suite Española, Andalusia, by Ernesto Lecuona. John Verano leads the Grand Rapids Symphony.

Richard Knorr was at the piano, and John Verano led the Grand Rapids Symphony in number 6, Malagueña from Suite Española Andalucia by Ernesto Lecuona, here on Anytime Classical. Music from the opera El Cid, another name for Hercules, composed by Dmitry Stepanovich Bartnyansky. We'll hear violinist Andrei Korsakov and the Moscow Philharmonic Chamber Ensemble.

The Moscow Philharmonic Chamber Ensemble and violinist Andrei Korsakov performed a suite from the opera El Cid by Dmitry Stepanovich Bartnyansky. Music of Nikolai Rimsky-Korsakov next, one of the Russian Five. From 1880 to 81, he wrote an opera in 4 acts called Snow Maiden, which is a story filled with mythological creatures, real people, and half-mythical creatures, all involved in a plot about the opposition of eternal forces of nature. Here is a recording of the Royal Scottish National Orchestra under the direction of Nima Järvi.

Nima Yarvi led the Royal Scottish National Orchestra in a suite from the opera Snow Maiden by Nikolai Rimsky-Korsakov. Here on Anytime Classical, I'm your host, Denise Finnegan-Hill. You're tuning in to Anytime Classical, a production of Classical Music Indie. I'm your host, Denise Finnegan-Hill. We have more great music to come. Thank you so much for joining me today.

Music of an American jazz saxophonist and clarinetist, Sidney Beckett. This is called Petite Fleur, performed here by Allegri String Quartet and clarinetist James Campbell.

Petite Fleur, music of Sidney Beckett, performed by James Campbell and the Allegri String Quartet. The first Brandenburg Concerto of Johann Sebastian Bach, dedicated to Christian Ludwig, the Margrave of Brandenburg. This one is composed in F major, and we'll listen to a recording by the English Concert under the direction of Trevor Pinnock.

0: Music of Johann Sebastian Bach, that was Brandenburg Concerto No. 1 in F major. Trevor Pinnock led the English concert.
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2: Coming up this hour on Anytime Classical. Not done cooking, but still delicious. Four flavors of waltz and warm plus bright. I'm Kate Botello, and coming your way this hour, we'll hear the second movement from Franz Schubert's Unfinished Symphony, No. 8. Four characteristic waltzes by Samuel Coleridge Taylor, and the warm viola paired with the bright recorder in a trio by Georg Philipp Telemann. All of that plus a romance by Antonín Dvořák coming your way. Music's on its way. Stay right here.

First up this hour, music from the English composer Eugene Goossens. This is By the Tarn, composed in 1916, performed by the Northern Sinfonia of England, conducted by Richard Hickox.

By the Tarn by Eugene Goozens. You're listening to Anytime Classical. We're a production of Classical Music Indie, and I'm your host, Kate Botello, with music now from Franz Schubert and his Symphony No. 8, the Unfinished Symphony. He only completed two movements for it, and we're about to hear number 2. This is an andante con moto, which means at a walking tempo, but still with some forward-moving energy. We'll hear the Academy of St. Martin in the Fields, conducted by Sir Neville Mariner.

Neville Mariner conducted the Academy of St. Martin in the Fields, performing the second movement, the Andante con moto, of only two movements that were completed from Franz Schubert's Symphony No. 8. Up next this hour, four characteristic waltzes by Samuel Coleridge Taylor, composed in 1899. Each waltz has its own distinct flavor or personality. The Valse Bohémienne, which is a Bohemian waltz, so kind of in the Czech style. The Valse Rustique, which is rustic or country style. The Valse de la Reine, which is the Queen's waltz, very elegant and very stately. And finally, the Valse Mauresque, which is essentially in what he would have considered Middle Eastern style. We'll hear all four flavors of waltz served up by the RTE Concert Orchestra of Dublin with head chef Adrian Leeper.

Adrian Leeper conducted the RTE Concert Orchestra of Dublin, performing four characteristic waltzes by Samuel Coleridge Taylor. Up next this hour, music based on a couple of 16th century English dance tunes from John Playford's Dancing Master. This is the Fantasia on the Dargason, which comes from the second suite in F for Military Band by Gustav Holst. Instead of a military band, we'll hear the Cleveland Symphonic Winds, conducted by Frederick Fennell.

Frederick Fennell conducted the Cleveland Symphonic Winds, performing the Fantasia on the Dargasson based on 16th century English dance tunes, music of Gustav Holst. Thanks for listening to Anytime Classical. I'm Kate Botello. We're a production of Classical Music Indie, and if you'd like to write to us, you can send us an email to info@classicalmusicindie.org. Music next from Georg Philipp Telemann, published around the year 1740. This is a trio for recorder, viola, and continuo. And something that makes this interesting for the ear is the texture of that really warm, soft, mellow viola bouncing against this very bright recorder. Our recorderist, Mikola Petri, our violist, Pinkas Zuckerman. Holding the line underneath this bright conversation between the recorder and the viola will be members of the St. Paul Chamber Orchestra, providing the basso continuo for this trio in F major by Georg Philipp Telemann.

Pekka Zukerman, violist, recorderist Mikola Petri, and members of the St. Paul Chamber Orchestra performed a trio for recorder, viola, and basso continuo in F major by Georg Philipp Telemann. We'll close out this hour with music from Antonín Dvořák. This is the Romance in F minor, opus 11, composed in 1873, possibly revised in 1877. This was something that started out as a string quartet that he had written earlier, and then he reworked it into this larger work. Now, thankfully, the romance in this music works out pretty well. It starts out longing and yearning, but does end up sounding happily ever after.

0: Ending up in that kind of satisfied major key place, we just heard The Romance by Antonin Dvorak that started out in a more lonely F minor. This is Anytime Classical. I'm Kate Botello. 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
0: Coming up this hour on Anytime Classical, a newfangled instrument, cool cafe culture, and a happy ending. I'm Kate Botello, and coming your way, we'll hear a concerto for clarinet by Johann Melchior Mölter that he composed when the clarinet was still a new instrument. We'll chill out in an Argentine cafe in 1930 with music of Astor Piazzolla. We'll hear the exuberant, marvelous ending to Beethoven's Concerto for Piano No. 5, The Emperor. And we'll wind things up this hour with a concerto for two wind choirs by George Frideric Handel. Stay right here. First up this hour, a musical horizon. This is Blue Curve of the Earth by Tina Davidson, played by violinist Hilary Hahn. Corey Smythe is at the piano.

Corey Smythe and Hilary Hahn performed Blue Curve of the Earth, a 2013 composition by Tina Davidson. Thank you for tuning in to Anytime Classical, a production of Classical Music Indie. I'm your host, Kate Botello, with some early clarinet music for you right now from Johann Melchior Mölter. This was composed in the 1740s when the clarinet was still a pretty new instrument, so composers were still figuring out what to do with it. So in this concerto, he's kind of treating it like a Baroque trumpet. So just kind of a big, loud solo instrument, the intricacies of the clarinet were still being worked out. We'll hear Laszlo Horváth as our clarinetist with the Liszt Chamber Orchestra of Budapest, led by János Rola. This is the Concerto for Clarinet No. 4 in A Major by Johann Melchior Mölter.

0: László Horváth, our clarinetist with the Liszt Chamber Orchestra of Budapest, led by János Rolla. That was an early clarinet concerto written in the 1740s, the Concerto for Clarinet No. 4 in A Major by Johann Melchior Mölter.
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0: Up next this hour, music set in 1930 that was composed in 1985. This is by Astor Piazzolla and his Histoire du Tango, the history of the tango and its different sounds going all the way up from the early 1900s to modern day. So right now, the setting is a cafe in 1930. And at this point, the tango just kind of becomes a little bit pensive and subdued. And we'll hear this for cello and bandoneon, which is a lot like an accordion. And a note on the pronunciation, I love this, of the word bandoneon. One of my music pals, Emmanuel Trifilio, is a professional bandoneonista. And in order to make it easier for non-Spanish speakers to pronounce, he very graciously invites you to say band onion. Band onion. There you go. Playing the band onion in this recording of Café 1930 is Nestor Marconi with cellist Yo-Yo Ma.

Yo-Yo Ma and Nestor Marconi performed Café 1930, a tango from Histoire de Tango, the History of the Tango, by Astor Piazzolla. Thank you for tuning in this hour to Anytime Classical, a production of Classical Music Indie. I'm your host, Kate Botello. If you'd like to reach me or any of my colleagues, Dr. Denise Finnegan-Hill, Michael Toulouse, or

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You can write to all of us with one email, info@classicalmusicindy.org. We'd love to hear from you. Thanks for listening to Anytime Classical. I'm your host, Kate Botello. You can write to me anytime if you like by sending me an email. My address is kbotello@classicalmusicindy.org. I'm going to share one of my personal favorite things with you right now, the third movement of the Piano Concerto No. 5 by Ludwig van Beethoven, The Emperor. This was my mom's absolute all-time number one favorite piece of classical music. We heard it all the time. And sometimes when we would listen to it together, she would play the coffee table. She played a mean coffee table, folks. And I would play air violin with less success. Now, Beethoven ends this piano concerto in a way that is graceful and joyous and full of just kind of happy conversation between the piano and the orchestra. And this recording was one of my mom's favorites, too. Why not? Shout out to mom today. Artur Rubinstein is at the piano right now with the Boston Symphony Orchestra under the direction of Eric Leinsdorf.

0: the great pianist Arthur Rubinstein with the Boston Symphony Orchestra conducted by Eric Leinsdorf. That was the third movement of the Piano Concerto No. 5 in E-flat major by Ludwig van Beethoven, the Emperor. Now again, that was just the third movement. If you haven't heard the entire Emperor all the way through, please do both of us a favor and go check it out. It is an absolutely glorious work of music.
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0: Anytime Classical is made by humans for humans. Oh, and their pets. And their plants. 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I'm Kate Botello. Hope you'll join me. We'll have George Frederick Handel play us out this hour on Anytime Classical with a concerto for two wind choirs. This is number 3 in F major, performed by the Tafelmusik Baroque Orchestra, led by Jean Lemann.

0: Jean Lamont conducted the Tafelmusik Baroque Orchestra in the Concerto for Two Wind Choirs, No. 3 in F Major by George Frederick Handel. This is Anytime Classical. I'm Kate Botello. Thanks so much for listening with me this hour. And, you know, I mean, I say that almost every hour, but I mean it. I mean, if a classical radio station plays in the forest and there is no one there to hear it, does it make a sound? I don't think so.
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0: 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This is Blue Curve of the Earth by Tina Davidson, played by violinist Hilary Hahn. Corey Smythe is at the piano.

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1: Coming up this hour on Anytime Classical, distinctly Russian and Hungarian, shiny winners, and a fairy tale fantasy. I'm Kate Botello, and coming up this hour, we'll hear the Concerto for Piano by Russian composer Nikolai Rimsky-Korsakov, dedicated to the memory of Hungarian composer Franz Liszt. We'll hear a brass interpretation of Easy Winners by Scott Joplin, and the Cinderella Fantasy by Eric Coates, plus a symphony from Christian Kanabisch, all coming your way. Please fasten your seatbelts and remain seated. The music will be landing shortly. Up first this hour, a tarantella in D major by Alexander Borodin, performed by pianist Joan Yarbrough.

Joan Yarborough at the piano, a tarantella in D major by Alexander Borodin. Thanks for listening to Anytime Classical. Hey there, I'm Kate Botello. We're a production of Classical Music Indie. Music for you right now from the German classical era composer Johann Christian Cannabich. This is his Symphony No. 52, Opus 10, No. 6, that he composed in 1772. He was the first violinist of the very famous Mannheim Orchestra and eventually became its director. Now, the Mannheim Orchestra was so incredible that they were referred to as an army made up of generals. And when Cannabich composed for them, he used all of their best powers in his symphonies. For instance, before this, perhaps an orchestra doing a crescendo would just do it all of a sudden, or a diminuendo, meaning getting quieter. They would do that all of a sudden, suddenly very quiet. And in the Mannheim Orchestra, they could very slowly scale up the sound or very slowly bring it down. And that, as simple as it sounds, was new. Here's the Symphony No. 52 in E major, performed by the Nicholas Esterhazy Sinfonia, led by Uwe Groth.

0: Uwe Grod led the Nicholas Esterhazy Sinfonia, performing the Symphony No. 52 in E major by German composer Christian Cannabich.
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0: Up next this hour, maybe something a little unexpected from Nikolai Rimsky-Korsakov. If you're familiar with him, I would guess the first thing you're thinking of is Scheherazade or a big opera, something very large and orchestral. And this is no different, but it is a little different because this is a piano concerto, and I just don't often think of piano works with Rimsky-Korsakov. But he did do something very him in this, which is to transform a Russian folk song theme into a big orchestral work. This is a concerto for the piano that he composed between 1882 and 1883, and he dedicated this to the memory of the Hungarian composer Franz Liszt. We'll hear Malcolm Binns tackle this concerto for piano in C sharp minor with the English Northern Philharmonia conducted by David Lloyd Jones.

Malcolm Binns at the piano with the English Northern Philharmonia, conducted by David Lloyd Jones. That was the Concerto for Piano in C-sharp minor by Nikolai Rimsky-Korsakov. Up next, a very cool piece for solo violin composed in 2020 by Ellen Reed. This is Brick Red Mood, played by Jennifer Coe.

Brick Red Mood by Ellen Reed. You're listening to Anytime Classical. I'm your host, Kate Botello. Thank you so much for listening. If you'd like to write to me, you can do so directly anytime. My email address is kbotello@classicalmusicindie.org. Right now, this hour, some easygoing music from Scott Joplin. This is The Easy Winners, a rag that he published in 1901. And this version will be all shiny because we'll hear it performed by the Budapest Brass Quintet.

0: The Budapest Brass Quintet performed an arrangement of Easy Winners, a rag published in 1901 by Scott Joplin.
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0: It's time now to turn this hour into a pumpkin with the Cinderella Fantasy, composed in 1929 by the English composer Eric Coates. Now, this tells the whole story of Cinderella in one 15-minute piece of music. So you can hear all of the story elements directly written into it. We have moping by the fireside, then we've got some magic from the fairy godmother, a trip to the palace, dancing in the ballroom, scary midnight, and of course, spoiler alert, the happy ending. We'll hear it performed by the Royal Liverpool Philharmonic, conducted by Sir Charles Groves.

0: ending with a great big happily ever after. That was The Cinderella Fantasy by Eric Coates. This is Anytime Classical, and I'm Kate Botello. And by the way, if you're into classical story time, we have quite a few. You can watch our reels that are only 90 seconds long on our Instagram or Facebook pages. 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

Niccolo Paganini was a virtuosic violinist in the 19th century. He was so good, in fact, that people said he sold his soul to the devil. Also a prolific composer of violin music, he wrote 20 variations on a Neapolitan folk tune called O Mamma Mamma Cara, which he titled Carnival of Venice. This virtuosic work still tests the skills of the modern violinist. We'll hear this work and many more coming up this hour on Anytime Classical. I'm your host, Denise Finnegan-Hill.

Romanesca, a tango from 1933 by Jacob Gadda. Matthias Aschbacher leads Odense Symphony Orchestra.

Matthias Aschbacher led Odense Symphony Orchestra in Romanesca, a 1933 composition by Jacob Gatta, on Anytime Classical. Trio Sonata in D minor by the French Baroque composer Jean-Marie Leclerc. Here is a recording of London Baroque.

London Baroque performed Trio Sonata in D minor by Jean-Marie Leclerc. Music of Niccolo Paganini next, a violinist who was so good people said he must have sold his soul to the devil. He's also a prolific composer, mostly of violin music. And we'll hear his Carnival of Venice, which is 20 variations on a Neapolitan folk tune called O Mamma Mamma Cara. The virtuosic work still tests the skills of the modern violinist. Here's a recording with Stefan Milenkovic and pianist Massimo Paderni.

violinist Stefan Milenkovic and pianist Massimo Paderni. I hope you're enjoying the selection so far on Anytime Classical, a production of Classical Music Indie. You can find us on the web at classicalmusicindie.org. I'm your host, Denise Finnegan-Hill. Thank you for joining me today.

This is Anytime Classical. I'm your host, Denise Finnegan-Hill. This next work comes from living American composer Jesse Montgomery. This is a 2013 composition called Source Code, where she reinterprets the work of four celebrated African-American artists, the dancer Elvin Ailey, the poets Rita Dove and Langston Hughes, and legendary jazz singer Ella Fitzgerald. Here's a recording by Catalyst Quartet.

That was Source Code, a 2013 composition by Jesse Montgomery, performed by Catalyst Quartet. Now music of Siegfried Wagner, the son of Richard Wagner, who was also an opera composer. This is prelude to Act 1 of his opera Rheinulf and Adalasia. We'll hear the Rheinland-Pfalz State Philharmonic under the direction of Werner Andreas Elbert.

0: Werner Andreas Elbert led the Rhineland-Pfalz State Philharmonic in Prelude to Act 1 of Rheinulf and Adalatia by Siegfried Wagner.
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1: Arthur Foote was a late 19th and early 20th century American composer. He was a member of the Boston Six, which included some names that might be more familiar to you, such as George Whitefield Chadwick, Amy Beach, and Edward McDowell. Foote wrote his Suite for Strings in 1907, and it premiered with the Boston Symphony Orchestra, who also created the first recording of the work. This work is not performed very often, but it is a fine piece of American compositional history. This piece and more coming up this hour. I'm your host, Denise Finnegan Hill, and you're listening to Anytime Classical.

And Cliburn was at the piano performing Intermezzo in E minor by Johannes Brahms. Now, music originally written for the 1941 British film Dangerous Moonlight. This is Warsaw Concerto by Richard Adensel. Francesco Duin leads the RTE Concert Orchestra Dublin, joined by piano soloist Philip Folk.

Princess Odwin led the RTE Concert Orchestra Dublin, joined by pianist Philip Folk in Warsaw Concerto by Richard Adensel. Music of living American composer Carlos Simon next. This is called Warmth from Other Suns, which is based on a book by Isabel Wilkerson of the same name, chronicling the great migration of African Americans from southern to northern and western cities. Carlos brings the stories to life through the voice of a string quartet. We will hear this performed by Ivalis Quartet.

Iblis Quartet performed Warmth from Other Suns by Carlos Simon here on Anytime Classical. I'm your host, Denise Finnegan-Hill. You're tuning in to Anytime Classical, a production of Classical Music Indie. I'm your host, Denise Finnegan-Hill. We have more great music to come. Thank you so much for joining me today.

Overture to the opera Semiramide by Antonio Salieri. Pietro Spada leads Philharmonia Orchestra London.

Pietro Spada led Philharmonia Orchestra London in Overture to the Opera Semiramide by Antonio Salieri. Music of the American composer Arthur Foote is next. He was a member of the Second New England School, which included some more familiar names, such as George Whitefield Chadwick, Amy Beach, and Edward McDowell. This is a work he composed in 1907, his Suite for Strings, which premiered and was first recorded by the Boston Symphony Orchestra. Here's a recording of the London Symphony Orchestra under the direction of Kenneth Kline.

0: Kenneth Klein led the London Symphony Orchestra in Suite for Strings by American composer Arthur Foote.
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1: Living Chinese-American composer Chen Yi is best known for her works that integrate Chinese and Western musical traditions. One such work is her Dunhuang Fantasy. Dunhuang is an ancient city in Western China that was very important for trade along the Silk Road. Yi drew inspiration from paintings in the Moguao Caves located in Dunhuang when writing this work. These grottos were developed over 11 dynasties, and the murals within contain dance gestures, streaming lines, and flights above the clouds, all of which Yi incorporates into textures within the organ and wind ensemble sound. We'll listen to this work and many more coming up this hour here on Anytime Classical. I'm your host, Denise Finnegan-Hill. Tonadilla from La Maja de Goya by Enrique Granados. David Russell is on guitar.

Guitarist David Russell performed Tonadilla from La Maja de Goya by Enrique Granados. Montreal from the film score to Red Violin by John Corigliano. Asa-Pekka Salonen leads Philharmonia Orchestra London, joined by violin soloist Joshua Bell.

Music of John Corigliano to the film Red Violin. We heard a recording with violinist Joshua Bell and the Philharmonia Orchestra London under the direction of Esa-Pekka Salonen. East meets West in this next work by Chinese-American composer Chen Yi. This is called Dunhuang Fantasy. Dunhuang is an ancient city in western China that was very important for trade along the Silk Road. Yi drew inspiration from paintings in the Mogao Caves, located in Dunhuang when writing this work. The murals within the caves contain dance gestures, streaming lines, and flights around the clouds, all of which Yi incorporates into textures within the organ and wind ensemble sound. Here is the Singapore Symphony Orchestra under the direction of Lan Shui, with Kimberly Marshall at the organ.

Lan Shui led the Singapore Symphony Orchestra, joined by organist Kimberly Marshall, in Dunhuang Fantasy by living composer Chen Yi. 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You can find us on the web at classicalmusicindie.org. Thanks so much for joining me today. I'm your host, Denise Finnegan-Hill.

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I'm your host, Denise Finnegan-Hill. Mazurka No. 1 from Opus 56 by Frédéric Chopin is next. Here is pianist Pavel Kolesnikov.

Number one from the Opus 56 Mazurkas by Frédéric Chopin. We heard pianist Pavel Kolesnikov. Rounding out the hour with music of Johann Christian Bach. Although this work was composed in the 18th century, it was not made available to the public until 1921 when it was found in a collection of music kept by Camille Saison. This is Sinfonia Concertante in A Major, performed here by Camerata Budapest, with cello soloist Judith Kiss-Domankos and violinist Ildikó Lány under the direction of Hans-Peter Gemmer.

0: Music of Johann Christian Bach, Sinfonia Concertante in A Major, performed by Camerata Budapest with conductor Hans-Peter Gemmer.
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1: In the White Mountains of Eastern California stands Methuselah. Almost 5,000 years old, this bristlecone pine tree is the oldest individual tree on Earth. It was already ancient when the pyramids were built. You ever wonder what that old guy has seen over its long and piney life? Ottorino Respighi entertained the same sort of musings about the pine trees in his land, and he wrote a symphonic poem full of images and events long past, as witnessed by the towering sentinels who've watched over Rome for centuries. From APM, American Public Media, this is Performance Today. I'm Valerie Kaler. Respighi's Pines of Rome, on the way this hour. In 2022, Canadian violinist Lara St. John released an album celebrating music written by women. She called it She, Her, Hers. 17 pieces written by 12 different composers from around the world. Works by Gabriella Lena Frank, Valerie Coleman, Laurie Anderson, and Jesse Montgomery. Here's Montgomery's Rhapsody No. 2, played by Lara St. John.

Rhapsody No. 2 by Jessie Montgomery. She's writing six of these, each for a different contemporary violinist, each inspired by a composer of the past. That one written for Michi Wionko, inspired by Bartok. We heard it played by Laura St. John from her album She, Her, Hers. More from Jessie Montgomery in just a second. From APM, American Public Media, this is Performance Today, taking you to concerts around the world. I'm Valerie Kaler. Later this hour, a woodwind quintet explores the theme of E Pluribus Unum, out of many, one. And right now, a somewhat similar construct, the many, the myriad musical sounds of New York City. The one, Jessie Montgomery's composition, Coincident Dances. She talked about the frenetic energy and multicultural aural palette one hears, just walking down the street. Sometimes it's like someone's changing the channel. One sound world segues into the next as you move. Other times you hear multiple things at once, something that Montgomery says happens pretty much every day in New York. One particular experience of hers that made its way into this piece was walking by a car blasting Latin jazz while her headphones were piping in rhythm and blues. Juxtapositions, overlaps, and segues are the heart of Montgomery's Coincident Dances. You'll hear everything from English consort to techno, Ghanaian music, and swing. She says the orchestra takes on the role of a DJ crafting a multicultural dance track. DJs Ricardo Ferro and the Aspen Conducting Academy Orchestra here with Jessie Montgomery's Coincident Dances.

0: A quilt, a mosaic, a collage, a dance party. So many vibrant colors and rhythms and traditions celebrated in that piece by Jesse Montgomery. Coincident Dances, inspired by the kaleidoscope of music you hear on the streets of New York City. Ricardo Ferro led the Aspen Conducting Academy Orchestra in that performance in the Klein Music Tent at the Aspen Festival and School in Colorado. Violinist and composer Jesse Montgomery, former member of the Catalyst Quartet, founding member of the Public Quartet, Grammy winner, and PT's Classical Woman of the Year in 2025. In a moment, tootly, ducky, chocolatey, parpy, and brassy. 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
0: American composer Elliot Carter, famous for his incredible longevity. He was composing right up until he passed away in 2012 at the age of 103. And he's famous for being one of the great champions of American modernism. Carter said he thought there was no point trying to write music with tonality, with harmonious chords or singable tunes, that the great composers of the past had already done that. But you know what he felt like the great composers had not done? He thought they hadn't paid enough attention to the unique sounds of the woodwind instruments, that they'd ignored the fact that each instrument has a distinct sound. So he made it his mission to emphasize that distinctiveness in a new quintet and, in his words, make a virtue of their inability to blend completely. Let's hear what he came up with. It's the Woodwind Quintet by Elliot Carter, the ensemble Windsync, in concert in San Antonio, Texas.

0: Music designed to highlight the unique voices of a five-piece band, flute, oboe, clarinet, bassoon, and horn, and to demonstrate how beautifully they can play together without ever blending completely. The Woodwind Quintet, written in 1948 by Elliot Carter, from a concert in San Antonio, Texas. We heard Wind Sync in that performance for the San Antonio Chamber Music Society. American composer Elliot Carter lived into his 11th decade. He died at the age of 103. Wind Sync is in their second decade. They got together at Rice University's Shepherd School of Music. And unlike many groups who live and work in the same location, Wind Sync is tri-coastal. The members live in New York City, San Francisco, and Houston, coming together to rehearse and perform. Thanks for joining me for today's Concert Highlights. 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
2: 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The music you're enjoying is the piece Carousel by Indiana artist Melissa Leslie.

Ottorino Respighi began his Roman triptych in 1916 with a tour of the fountains of Rome, and ended it in 1928 with his Roman festivals. Right in the middle, from 1924, the Pines of Rome. Respighi painted a picture of a familiar sight to Romans, the pine trees that line so many roadways. But he was also evoking the scenes that those pines had witnessed over their long lives. So you hear the shimmering memories of army bugles and marching feet, of romance and moonlight, of children at play, and the stirring of spirits. Ivan Repušić conducts the Frankfurt Radio Symphony Orchestra in concert at the Old Opera House in Frankfurt, Germany, in The Pines of Rome by Ottorino Respighi.

0: The Pines of Rome by Ottorino Respighi. Ivan Repušić led the Frankfurt Radio Symphony in concert at the Grand Hall in Frankfurt's Old Opera House. A symphonic poem inspired by one of the most famous sites in Rome, not the Colosseum or the Sistine Chapel or even the fountains, the pine trees. They have long, thin trunks that stretch way up to the greenery, making umbrellas of shade for tourists and monuments. They're a distinctive part of the look and feel of the city of Rome. In 1924, composer Ottorino Respighi wrote the symphonic poem we just heard, Pines of Rome, musical snapshots of trees around the city. That last section was a picture of the ancient Roman army, helmets and shields shining in the sun, thousands of centurions and soldiers marching up the Appian Way in the city of Rome, the ground shaking under the power of all those mighty marching feet. Respighi's Pines of Rome. Our technical director here at PT is Greg Thorson. Gene Barron is our technical producer. Our director of media production and operations is Elizabeth Iverson. The senior director of media operations for APM is Josh Kubasta. We had engineering help this week from Cameron Wiley and Michael DeMar. 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
0: Classical music is a treasure trove of phenomenal scene setting. There may be many that equal this one, but I dare say few are better. There's some slithery, dangerous dancing happening. Wine is flowing and inhibitions are thrown to the wind. Spoiler, after all this revelry, our hero Samson brings down the house. Take that, Philistines. From APM, American Public Media, this is Performance Today. I'm Valerie Kaler. On the way this hour, the Bacchanal from Samson and Delilah by Camille Saint-Saëns.

This is the Composer's Datebook for June 25th. I'm John Burge. In the Guinness Book of Music Facts and Feats, the record for most prolific composer goes to Georg Philipp Telemann, who died on today's date in 1767 at the age of 86. And longevity gave an edge to productivity. Telemann outlived his prolific contemporary J.S. Bach by 21 years and outlived Handel by 12. But even considering the extra years he lived, Telemann's output is staggering. Of Bach's cantatas, about 200 survive, but Telemann's number, 1,400. He also wrote 125 orchestral suites, 125 concertos, 130 trios, 145 pieces for solo keyboard, and about 50 operas. Most composers, if they're lucky, publish one autobiography. Telemann published three, and in one of them commented, "How is it possible for me to remember everything I wrote for violin and winds?" Fortunately, Telemann seemed to find musical inspiration everywhere, including from the pop and folk music of his day. As he put it, "One would scarcely believe what wonderful ideas pipers and fiddlers have when they improvise while dancers pause for breath. An observer could easily gather enough ideas from them in 8 days to last a lifetime." Composer's Datebook is produced by APM, American Public Media, in conjunction with the American Composers Forum, reminding you that all music was once new.

Robert Schumann had his own battles with Philistines, that is, anyone against artistic innovation. His League of David was a fictitious society of forward-thinking artists. Here's one of his dances of the League of David.

Nelson Gerner with one of Schumann's Davidsbündler Tänze, Dances of the League of David. From APM American Public Media, this is Performance Today. I'm Valerie Kaler, glad to have you along for today's musical adventures and discoveries. Right now, we're about to hear music for a party. A full-on bacchanal with unrestrained drinking, dancing, music, and, how can I say this, all manner of interactive physical activity. In music, one of the most famous bacchanals was in Act 3 of the opera Samson and Delilah by Camille Saint-Saëns. At this party, the Philistines are celebrating the fall of Samson. He's just had his hair cut off by Delilah, and with his hair went his strength. So the Philistines throw this sensual all-night party. Let's hear it in an arrangement for four saxophones and piano, the Alliage Quintet in concert in Jacksonville Beach, Florida, for this musical free-for-all, the Bacchanal from Samson and Delilah by Camille Saint-Saëns.

0: A wild, frenzied, seductive dance. The Danse Bacchanale from the opera Samson and Delilah by Camille Saint-Saëns. Sebastian Pottmeyer made that arrangement for four saxophones and piano. We heard the group called the Alliage Quintet. John Yung Bae at the piano, alongside four saxophone-playing friends. Daniel Gauthier, Miguel Vallis, Simon Honrat, and Sebastian Pottmeyer. The Alliage Quintet is based in Germany. We're glad to share that highlight from their recent American tour, a concert in Jacksonville Beach, Florida, presented by the Beaches Fine Arts Series. As far as I know, that is the only professional ensemble with that particular lineup. Piano and four saxophones, soprano, alto, tenor, and baritone saxes. The Alliage Quintet. They're proud to play a wide range of music from the entire history of classical music. Every arrangement written especially for them and their unique lineup. In a moment, they taught two people,
1: and they taught two people,
0: and so on,
1: and so on,
0: and so on. 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
0: A proverb says, if you have only two coins in your pocket, buy a loaf of bread with one and a lily with the other. 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
0: I think it's safe to say that we've all had that one teacher, the one who saw something in us, drew it out, cultivated it, celebrated it, changed the course of our lives by just that fraction of a degree. Shout out to Mrs. Peterson, Webster Elementary School, Mesa, Arizona. The wonderful thing about Mrs. Peterson and whoever you just thought of with gratitude is that you and I were not the only students whose lives were forever altered. There are legions of us who can track our successes to that one teacher and who became that one teacher for the next generation. Enter Vicente Scaramuzza, Argentine teacher of legendary pianists like Marta Argerich and Bruno Gelber, of Enrique Barenboim, who would go on to teach his son Daniel Barenboim. Pianist Nelson Gerner was born in Argentina, and his earliest teachers were students of Vicente Scaramuzza. In fact, he describes himself as kind of a grandson of Scaramuzza. The Scaramuzza approach is all about using the natural weight of your arm rather than muscular force, about being relaxed and moving freely. Let's hear it in action. Nelson Gerner plays the Intermezzo in A by Johannes Brahms.

0: That intermezzo is like an embrace. The second of Brahms' six pieces for piano, Opus 118. Argentine pianist Nelson Gerner played that as his encore after a concert with the Lausanne Chamber Orchestra in Lausanne, Switzerland. In a moment, hidden treasures. This is Performance Today from APM.
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4: 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Classical Beat airs on WBAA every Saturday at 10 a.m. and Sundays at 5 p.m.
0: Violinist Linus Roth always assumed that if a composer had been forgotten or pushed aside, it was simply because their music hadn't stood the test of time. That is, until he discovered the music of Polish composer Mieczysław Weinberg. In 2011, Roth played a trio by Weinberg sight unseen. He was shocked by the intensity and quality of the music, and he wondered what Weinberg's life must have been like that resulted in such rich emotional music. Roth immediately went looking for music by Weinberg and was thrilled to find he'd written several pieces for violin. And despite the terrible difficulties Weinberg faced living under authoritarian regimes, there's still so much hope and light emanating from his music. Here is an example. Weinberg wrote his violin concerto in 1959. Roth says the pain and struggle in Weinberg's life can be felt especially in the slow third movement, and yet he finds it one of the most beautiful movements ever written. Let's hear it from a concert in Prague. Andris Poga conducts the Prague Radio Symphony Orchestra. Violinist Linus Roth soloing in the violin concerto by Mieczysław Weinberg.

0: Violinist Linus Roth says performances of Mieczysław Weinberg's Violin Concerto are always followed by a moment of perfect, touching silence. And we just heard that precious pause as the audience at Dvorak Hall soaked up the magnitude of what they just heard. Andris Poga conducted the Prague Radio Symphony Orchestra with soloist Linus Roth in concert in Prague, Czechia. Linus Roth says playing Weinberg's concerto can be emotionally exhausting, but it's always incredibly rewarding. And he feels it's his responsibility as an artist to fight for a composer that he believes in, to keep them in the musical conversation. Roth has made Weinberg's works, including that violin concerto, a large part of his concert repertoire. Our staff here at PT is senior producer Catherine Slusher, producers Megan Oglesby and Kathleen Bradbury, associate producer John Goman, music logger David Kemp. Our classical digital producer is Ines.
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in homage to Bach and the Country Fiddler, according to an article from the Listeners Club. This violin concerto of Rayfan Williams was completed in 1925 and dedicated to the Hungarian violinist Jeli de Arangi, who premiered the work. Written in the wake of the First World War, the work has a dreamy escapism to it, incorporating ideas from English folk music, as one would expect from Vaughan Williams, as well as nods to J.S. Bach, including opening with the same vigorous rhythms as Bach's violin concerto in A minor. We'll listen to this work and many more coming up this hour here on Anytime Classical. I'm your host, Denise Finnegan-Hill. Solo Violin Fantasy No. 12 in A minor by George Philipp Telemann. Here is violinist Augustin Hadelich.

Violinist Augustine Hudelich performed Solo Violin Fantasy No. 12 in A minor by George Philip Telemann. 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Stay tuned for more great music. I'm your host, Denise Finnegan Hill. Some selections from the opera Hansel and Gretel, the most famous work of Engelbert Humperdinck. Here's a recording of Symphony Nova Scotia with conductor George Tintner.

George Tintner led Symphony Nova Scotia in Dream Pantomime from the opera Hansel and Gretel by Engelbert Humperdinck, a symphony concertante in A major by José Bologna, Chevalier de Saint-Georges. We'll hear the violinist Yuri Zilak and violist Jan Motlik, joined by Pilsen Radio Orchestra under the direction of František Preissler Jr.

Symphony Concertante in A Major by Chevalier de Saint-Georges, also known as Joseph Bologna. We heard violinist Yuri Zilek and violist Jan Motlik, along with the Pilsen Radio Orchestra with conductor František Preissler Jr. I'm your host, Denise Finnegan-Hill, and I hope you're enjoying the selection so far on Anytime Classical, a production of Classical Music Indie. You can find us on the web at classicalmusicindie.org.

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I'm your host, Denise Finnegan-Hill. This next work by the French composer Louis Vierne was inspired by the Palace of Westminster in London. This is Carillon de Westminster, performed by organist Jane Parker Smith.

Jane Parker Smith was at the organ performing Carillon de Westminster by Louis Verne. An homage to Bach and the Country Fiddler is how this next work was described. This is the Violin Concerto in D minor by Ralph Vaughan Williams, completed in 1925 and dedicated to the Hungarian violinist Jelly Diarnyi, who premiered the work. This is a recording now of the London Symphony Orchestra with violinist Kenneth Solito under the direction of Bryden Thompson.

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1: In the world of the performing arts, the failures are always spectacular. They happen before hundreds or even thousands of witnesses, and experts are usually there to report about it. And it was thanks to the dread of such disasters that Jules Parolu made so many friends. The Parisian conductor turned his rehearsal space into a little laboratory where composers could try out their latest material. The Tuesday morning sessions proved to be especially valuable to Jules Massenet as he developed the music you'll hear this hour. What he thought would evolve into a symphony instead became the Orchestral Suite No. 2, Hungarian Scenes. Stay with me, Michael Toulouse, for that and more. Music here of Giacomo Meyerbeer, the prelude to L'Africaine.

The Prelude to L'Africaine, one of the operas of Giacomo Meyerbeer, the North German Radio Philharmonic performed. Cantilena performs next. We'll hear a symphony in G major by Carl Friedrich Abel, the ensemble's founder, Adrian Shepherd, conducts.

Adrian Shepherd led Cantilena in that Music of Carl Friedrich Abel, the symphony in G major. Later on, it's A Frenchman's Impressions of Hungary. Stay with us for the orchestral suite number 2 of Jules Massenet. The title of this next work adds a stroke of irony to its origin story. Serge Diaghilev was looking for ballet music when he commissioned Maurice Ravel. Ultimately, he thought La Valse, the waltz, would be an appropriate concert piece instead. The Vienna Philharmonic performs, led by André Previn.

La Valse, music of Maurice Ravel. The Vienna Philharmonic performed under the direction of André Previn. Now a berceuse, a lullaby, from the lyric pieces of Edvard Grieg, Balázs Szokolai performs.

Valar Sokolai performed that Berceuse from the lyric pieces of Norwegian composer Edvard Grieg. The Stono Rebellion

which broke out in colonial North Carolina in 1739, had severe consequences for enslaved people in the region. One of the strangest was a ban on drums, which white enslavers thought were being used to send signals. Yet the spirit of dance would not be silenced. Black people came up with a step that involved using their own bodies as percussion instruments. It was known as the juba, and Florence Price would use it instead of a scherzo in all of her symphonies, including the fourth. Here's a recording of the juba from the fourth symphony performed by the Philadelphia Orchestra.

Juba, the third movement of the Symphony No. 4 of Florence Price. Yannick Nezet-Séguin led the Philadelphia Orchestra. I'm Michael Toulouse, and I'm grateful to have your company for this program of music. Jean Massenet composed almost 36 operas over the course of his career, including the perennial favorites Manon and Werther. But you don't have to dig very deeply in the Massenet catalog to find a number of songs and orchestral works, such as the Scènes Hongroises. The composer's biographer Louis Schneider suggested that these Hungarian scenes developed from Massenet's visit to the city of Pest. Another theory is that he was inspired by the Brahms Hungarian Dances for Piano Four Hands, which were published in 1869, not long before Massenet's work appeared. Whatever their origin, Massenet later orchestrated them, demonstrating his skill at using orchestral color. We'll hear the Hungarian Scenes, the Suite No. 2, performed by the New Zealand Symphony Orchestra. Jean-Yves Aussance conducts.

0: Jean-Yves Ossons led the New Zealand Symphony Orchestra in the Hungarian Scenes, Jules Massenet's Orchestral Suite No. 2. You can find more information about all of our music at our website, classicalmusicindie.org.
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1: There should be an official policy when it comes to French music, akin to that rule about the definition of champagne. The policy would state that the only people allowed to evaluate French music are French composers. It seems only fair, in light of what Francis Poulenc said after he heard this music for the first time. He called it a baiser d'amour, a kiss of love. Poulenc was no music critic, quel dommage, but if his countryman Emmanuel Chabrier had still been around, he would have been justifiably proud. Chabrier composed that little lover's kiss, as well as the three other movements of the Suite Pastorale, which is coming up. I'm Michael Toulouse. Stay with me. John Alden Carpenter had a top-notch musical education, studying with John Knowles Payne and Sir Edward Elgar, but you can't beat his day job. He served for 27 years as vice president of his family shipping company, composing on the side. Here's his Tango Americain.

Denver Oldham performed music of John Alden Carpenter. That was the Tango Américain. Daniel Auber's 1828 opera La Muette de Portici, The Mute Girl of Portici, is set in Italy in the mid-17th century. There are no Belgian or Dutch names in the cast of characters, yet there were just enough details in its plot, telling of a rebellion against Spanish domination in Naples, to trigger strong feelings far to the north in Brussels. By the summer of 1830, lots of people in that city had had enough of the Protestant Dutch ruling family. They wanted out of the United Kingdom of the Netherlands, and the example of a more recent revolution in Paris only spurred them on. Aubert's opera worked like a fuse for that powder keg, triggering a riot. Belgium became an independent country just months later. The overture here to the Mute Girl of Portici.

0: The Overture to the Mute Girl of Portici by Daniel Auber, the Polish National Radio Symphony Orchestra performs.
1: Hello, I'm Michael Barone, host of Pipe Dreams. 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
0: Manuel Ponce made the final revisions to Chapultepec, the next work we'll hear today, in 1934. It had been less than a century since Spain officially recognized Mexican independence, and that historic milestone came only after about 25 years of often violent struggle. Ponce considered it his mission to challenge some aspects of Mexican national identity that were common back then. His music is named for a very old park in central Mexico City. Enrique Batiz leads the Mexico State Symphony Orchestra in Chapultepec.

Chapultepec, music of Manuel Ponce, performed by the Mexico State Symphony Orchestra, led by Enrique Batis. Piccolo soloist Jean-Louis Beaumandier and the ensemble La Folia perform music of Eugène Damaret, The Dance of the Crickets.

La Danse des Grillons, The Dance of the Crickets of Eugène Damaret, La Folia performed with piccolo soloist Jean-Louis Beaumandier. There's music of Emmanuel Chabrier still to come, his Suite Pastorale. Here's a piece by Belgian composer and virtuoso violinist Henri Vieuxtemps, Désespoir.

0: Despair, Désespoir, music of Henri Vieuxtemps, performed by violinist Arturo Dolmoni and pianist Meg Bachmann-Vaz.
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0: I'm Michael Toulouse. It's good to share this music with you. Midlife crisis, a struggle with identity and self-confidence, often occurs around the age of 40, and Emmanuel Chabrier, at that very age, decided it was time to abandon his government post and become a full-time composer. Nobody should have been too surprised, because Chabrier had a lifelong passion for music and had spent much of his free time composing. His 10 picturesque pieces date from that period. 7 years later, Chabrier conducted the premiere of the Suite Pastorale, his own orchestrations of four of those pieces, originally for solo piano. For him, this was no midlife crisis, but the fulfillment of a dream. We'll hear the Monte Carlo Philharmonic perform his Suite Pastorale.

0: The Suite Pastorale of Emmanuel Charpentier, the Monte Carlo Philharmonic Orchestra performed, the conductor Hervé Niquet. You can find more information about our music at classicalmusicindy.org.
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0: Beethoven completed this music in 1802 and dubbed it a sonata quasi una fantasia, a sonata in the manner of a fantasy. And that dry description of a highly unconventional work was apparently enough for him. It was only 30 years later, after Beethoven was dead and buried, that a German poet came up with an evocative description of the piece. Ludwig Rellstab said that Beethoven's Sonata No. 14 reminded him of moonlight glistening on the surface of Lake Lucerne. And that's how a famous piece of music got its enduring nickname. I'm Michael Toulouse. Stay with me for Beethoven's Moonlight Sonata.

Pianist Pietro Spada performed that music of John Field. It's known as the Cradle Song, also as the Nocturne No. 6. The overture is always the first thing you hear in an opera, but it's often the last thing to be written because the composer intends to highlight themes from the opera in the opening music. And that, unfortunately, is probably why Alexander Borodin completed no overture for the opera Prince Igor. He died before finishing it, and his friends Rimsky-Korsakov and Glazunov did the remaining work. Glazunov's job was the overture, which we'll hear performed by the Czechoslovak Radio Symphony. Anthony Bramall conducts.

0: Anthony Bramall led the Czechoslovak Radio Symphony Orchestra in music of Borodin, orchestrated by Glazunov, the overture to the opera Prince Igor.
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0: Violinist Gidon Kremer joins forces with clarinetist Paul Meyer, bandoneon player Per-Arne Glorvigen, and friends for this music of Astor Piazzolla, the tango from the Concierto para Quinteto.

Music from the Concierto para Quinteto by Astor Piazzolla, violinist Guidon Kremer, and clarinetist Paul Meyer with friends in that recording. Still to come, music of Beethoven. It got its name from the poet Ludwig Rellstab, and it begins with a slow movement. Here's a gavotta, music of Giovanni Bottesini.

Rufang Yu, principal double bass of the Indianapolis Symphony Orchestra, teamed up with pianist Catherine Bringerud to perform that music of Giovanni Bottesini, the Gavotta. Josef Lanner was a pioneer of dance music in 19th century Vienna. He teamed up with Johann Strauss Sr. to form an ensemble. This is some of his music performed by Ensemble Bela Musica of Vienna, the Romantics.

0: Die Romantica, the Romantics. That was music of Josef Lana. The ensemble Bella Musica of Vienna performed, led by Michael Dietrich.
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0: I'm Michael Toulouse. It's good to share this music with you. In 1802, after Beethoven had finished this sonata, he decided to add a little disclaimer to the title. It's a sonata quasi una fantasia, a sonata in the manner of a fantasy. And he probably knew he was guilty of extreme understatement in this case. The work starts out with a slow movement instead of the traditional allegro. Some 30 years later, after Beethoven's death, a German poet came up with a less misleading and more evocative description. Ludwig Rellstab said that the Sonata No. 14 reminded him of moonlight glistening on the surface of Lake Lucerne. Garrick Olson performs the Moonlight Sonata.

0: Gerrick Olson performed Beethoven's Moonlight Sonata. 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
4: Coming up this hour on Anytime Classical, distinctly Russian and Hungarian, shiny winners, and a fairy tale fantasy. I'm Kate Botello, and coming up this hour, we'll hear the Concerto for Piano by Russian composer Nikolai Rimsky-Korsakov, dedicated to the memory of Hungarian composer Franz Liszt. We'll hear a brass interpretation of Easy Winners by Scott Joplin, and the Cinderella Fantasy by Eric Coates, plus a symphony from Christian Kanabisch, all coming your way. Please fasten your seatbelts and remain seated. The music will be landing shortly. Up first this hour, a tarantella in D major by Alexander Borodin, performed by pianist Joan Yarbrough.

Joan Yarbrough at the piano, a tarantella in D major by Alexander Borodin. Thanks for listening to Anytime Classical. Hey there, I'm Kate Botello. We're a production of Classical Music Indie. Music for you right now from the German classical era composer, Johann Christian Cannabich. This is his Symphony No. 52, Opus 10, No. 6, that he composed in 1772. He was the first violinist of the very famous Mannheim Orchestra and eventually became its director. Now, the Mannheim Orchestra was so incredible that they were referred to as an army made up of generals. And when Cannabich composed for them, he used all of their best powers in his symphonies. For instance, before this, perhaps an orchestra doing a crescendo would just do it all of a sudden, or a diminuendo, meaning getting quieter. They would do that all of a sudden, suddenly very quiet. And in the Mannheim Orchestra, they could very slowly scale up the sound or very slowly bring it down. And that, as simple as it sounds, was new. Here's the Symphony No. 52 in E major, performed by the Nicholas Esterhazy Sinfonia, led by Uwe Groth.

Uwe Grod led the Nicholas Esterhazy Sinfonia, performing the Symphony No. 52 in E major by German composer Christian Cannabich. Up next this hour, maybe something a little unexpected from Nikolai Rimsky-Korsakov. If you're familiar with him, I would guess the first thing you're thinking of is Scheherazade or a big opera, something very large and orchestral. And this is no different, but it is a little different because this is a piano concerto, and I just don't often think of piano works with Rimsky-Korsakov. But he did do something very him in this, which is to transform a Russian folk song theme into a big orchestral work. This is a concerto for the piano that he composed between 1882 and 1883, and he dedicated this to the memory of the Hungarian composer Franz Liszt. We'll hear Malcolm Binns tackle this concerto for piano in C-sharp minor with the English Northern Philharmonia conducted by David Lloyd Jones.

Malcolm Binns at the piano with the English Northern Philharmonia, conducted by David Lloyd Jones. That was the Concerto for Piano in C-sharp minor by Nikolai Rimsky-Korsakov. Up next, a very cool piece for solo violin composed in 2020 by Ellen Reed. This is Brick Red Mood, played by Jennifer Coe.

Brick Red Mood by Ellen Reed. You're listening to Anytime Classical. I'm your host, Kate Botello. Thank you so much for listening. If you'd like to write to me, you can do so directly anytime. My email address is kbotello@classicalmusicindy.org. Right now, this hour, some easygoing music from Scott Joplin. This is The Easy Winners, a rag that he published in 1901. And this version will be all shiny because we'll hear it performed by the Budapest Brass Quintet.

The Budapest Brass Quintet performed an arrangement of Easy Winners, a rag published in 1901 by Scott Joplin. It's time now to turn this hour into a pumpkin with the Cinderella Fantasy, composed in 1929 by the English composer Eric Coates. Now, this tells the whole story of Cinderella in one 15-minute piece of music. So you can hear all of the story elements directly written into it. We have moping by the fireside, then we've got some magic from the fairy godmother, a trip to the palace, dancing in the ballroom, scary midnight, and of course, spoiler alert, the happy ending. We'll hear it performed by the Royal Liverpool Philharmonic, conducted by Sir Charles Groves.

0: ending with a great big happily ever after that was the Cinderella Fantasy by Eric Coates. This is Anytime Classical, and I'm Kate Botello. And by the way, if you're into classical story time, we have quite a few. You can watch our reels that are only 90 seconds long on our Instagram or Facebook pages. 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
0: Up first this hour, Tarantella in D major by Alexander Borodin, performed by pianist Joan Yarbrough.

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Hello there, and welcome to Exploring Music. It's Bill McLaughlin. We're in our final day here with music of William Walton, the English composer. And it's an interesting thing because the violin concerto we've heard over the last couple of days, which was completed in 1939 for Jascha Heifetz, is the last big orchestral project that Walton took on for almost 20 years. It's true he was writing a big opera, and he also did a lot of film scores. Chamber music came during that period. But the next really big piece for orchestra was another concerto for Heifetz's best friend in Hollywood, another great Russian soloist, the cellist Gregor Piatigorsky. We're going to listen to the first movement now, which opens with a chirping eighth-note rhythm in the pizzicato strings and winds. Also, use of vibraphone provides an unusual color here. He's around C major, kind of. But he's also got E-flats and A-flats around it, sort of a mix. In a funny way, this opening reminds me of the music of Prokofiev. Beautiful tune as the cello unfolds across that eighth-note pattern. In this recording, which goes back to the original performances in 1957, we hear the Boston Symphony under Charles Münch. The cellist is the man for whom this was written, Gregor Piatigorsky, the first movement of William Walton's cello concerto.

There's a wonderful ambiguity to that music. I can't figure out whether it's going to be C major or C minor, and the sound of the vibraphone ringing on that way. Really remarkable. Beautiful performance from the cellist Gregor Piatigorsky, for whom William Walton composed the cello concerto, which was given its premiere January 25th, 1957, the Boston Symphony under Charles Munch, in that first performance and also on the recording we just heard. Wow, Walton was really busy writing for orchestra once he got back into it. Just 5 days later, he had the premiere of a big piece with the Cleveland Orchestra under George Sell. Let's listen to the Partita for Orchestra in three sections, a toccata, the second movement, Pastorale Siciliana, another reflection of Walton's love of Italy, and then the finale, Giga Burlesca. In this performance, Bryden Thompson leads the London Philharmonic,

Bryden Thompson conducting the London Philharmonic Orchestra, William Walton's Partita for Orchestra, music composed in 1957, three movements, Toccata, Pastorale Siciliana, and Giga Burlesca. And that piece has found favor and stays in the repertoire to some degree, although I'm afraid much more in the UK than in the United States. So if any young American conductors are looking for a surefire piece, it's fun to play. It's difficult for the orchestra, but it's really enjoyable to play. You might well consider William Walton's Partita for Orchestra. You're tuned in to Exploring Music, and this week we are listening to the music of the English composer William Walton. Drop us a line, let us know how you like this show, and give us some ideas of some other composers with whom you'd like to spend a week. Write to us via our website, exploringmusic.org. Well, here's another commission from an American orchestra. In this case, the San Francisco Symphony during the years that Joseph Cripps was the music director there. This is sort of later 1960s. When Walton received the commission, he had an unusual idea. He wrote to his close friend Benjamin Britten and said, "I hope you will not think that I'm making too strange a request, namely, that you will allow me to write variations on a theme of the third movement of your piano concerto. I realize

Improvisations on an Impromptu of Benjamin Britten with the London Philharmonic under Bryden Thompson. Music of William Walton, composed on invitation from the San Francisco Symphony. And by now, Walton was back into full swing. He's writing a lot of orchestral music. I thought we'd listen now to the finale of the Second Symphony. His first symphony was premiered in 1934 and then again in 1935 when he added a fourth movement. He didn't get around to a second symphony until the late 50s. The Second Symphony was composed from 1957 through to 1960, the first performance in September of 1960 by the Royal Liverpool Philharmonic. We're going to hear the finale, which is quite an interesting piece. It's a passacaglia, which is a variation form. And the tune which he varies, very interesting. I'll play just a little bit of the beginning. This is played by a full orchestra up and down in unison with great power. At first, it's a G minor triad. Quite slow in a way. Fast tempo, but slow notes. And then a weird jump. And a weird trill there. And can you make sense of that as a melody? Here's Bach's theme from the Passacaglia in C minor. Walton's is wildly angular, but it's written in 1960. Here, once again, the London Philharmonic under Bryden Thompson, the finale of the Symphony No. 2. Finale, Passacaglia, theme and variations, a fugato, and then coda, scherzando.

That opening Passacaglia theme comes back at the end, changed. It's harmonized for one thing, and it's more consonant than it was at the beginning. We heard the finale now of William Walton's Second Symphony. We've used up most of our time for Walton's music, and there's still lots more to get to. We'll have to come back to it in the future. He led an interesting life. I like to think of him on that island, Ischia, where he spent the last 30 years or more, living with his Argentine bride, woman 24 years his junior. They seem to have had a great life together, and it seemed as if everyone in the world went to visit them. Britten and Peter Pears went there, Stravinsky went there, lots of writers, and he continued to compose all the way up to his death, March of 1983. He was 81 years old when he died. And I think in these last few minutes that we have, I'd like to play you a couple of the sweet little pieces that we didn't fit in during the week. Just to give you an idea, go to the library and have a look at his music. There's lots that you can play if you're a pianist or a chamber music player. Here's the first variation of the violin sonata, followed by a little piece for orchestra for children. Music of William Walton.

Two short pieces of William Walton from the Sonata for Violin and Piano. We heard the first variation, and then from a set called Music for Children, we heard number three, the Adagio. Thank you very much for joining us during this week-long exploration of the music and life of William Walton. I'll bid you adieu now. We'll be back next week with more of Exploring Music. So have a great weekend. And right now, let's go out with Facade.

0: and say,
1: where do the waves go? What tells? Hide their bustles in the gay umbrellas. And would there be room? Would there be room? Would there be room for me?
0: There is a hotel at Ostend, cold as the wind without an end, haunted by ghostly poor relations of Bostonian conversations, like bagpipes rotting through the walls. And there the pearl ropes fall like shawls, with a noise like marrying waterfalls.
1: And another little drink wouldn't do us any harm.
0: Pierces through the sabbatical calm, and that is the place for me. So do not take a bath in Jordan, Gordon, on the Holy Sabbath, on the peaceful day, or you'll never go to heaven, Gordon MacPherson, and speaking purely as a private person, that is the place, that is the place.

Old Sir Falk, tall as a stork. Before the Hunnid fruits had gone, where I would walk and stalk with a gun the Reynard-coloured sun. Among the pheasant feathered corn, the unicorn has torn forlorn. The smock-faced sheep sit and sleep, periwigged as William and Mary weep. Sally, Mary, Matty, what's the matter? Why cry? The huntsman and the Reynard-coloured sun, and I sigh. Oh, the nursery maid Meg, with a leg like a peg, chased the feathered dreams like hens, and when they laid an egg in the sheepskin meadows where the serene King James would steer. Horse and hounds, then he, from the shade of a tree, picked it up as spoil to boil for nursery tea, said the mourners. In the corn tower strain, feathered tall as a crane, and whistling down the feathered rain, oh no, are those again. An old dull mome with a head like a poem, seen the world as a bear egg laid by the feathered air. Meg would bake three of these for the nursery teas of Jay for Chem and Ham. She gave it underneath the trees where the boiling water hissed. Like the goose king's feathered daughter, feathered daughter kissed. Pot and pan and copper kettle put upon their proper mettle, lest the flood begin again through

0: then something else. If up called for his syllabub in the hotel in hell where Proserpine first fell, blue as the gendarmerie with the waves of the sea.
1: Rocking and shocking the barmaid.
0: Nobody comes to give him his rum, but the rim of the sky hippopotamus glum enhances the chances to bless with the Venice of Alfred Lord Tennyson crossing the barley with cold vegetation from pale deputations of temperance workers.
1: All signed in memoriam.
0: Hoping with glory to trip up the laureate's feet.
1: Moving in classical meters.
0: Mike Balaclava, the llama, came down from the roof and the seas blew wooden gendarmerie and took them in charge while Beelzebub roared for his rum. None of them come!
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